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5: San Antonio, Spurs 74, Thunder 64, 7:37 to go in the third. Marques Fisher, PJ Carlissimo, George Sedano with you. And it's a successful challenge for Oklahoma City. After they took a look at it, De'Aaron Fox looked like his thigh got into the foot of Chet Holmgren, who had no chance to catch that pass, but enough to turn him off balance, so it's a foul on Fox.
6: Said that's what caused Chet Holmgren to lose his balance and fall down, which I agree with, but it was, to me, it was after the... After

0: It had the makings of a road win if we could be the team that threw the punch in the third, and they were the team that did that, which is why they won the game.
1: You talked before about when Dove comes back, he's just itching to get back out there. Can you kind of speak to what you've seen of him these past few days in terms of that, but also how he's finding that balance between, you know, understanding when it's the right time rather than just rushing it?
0: I mean, he's been questionable for all these games, and he's warmed up, and, you know, he's been on the doorstep, and it's just a matter of how he feels before the game in combination with the people on our side. Like I said, you know, there's a lot of stakeholders in a situation like that. It's a very unique situation. Everybody was on the same page, understood, you know, how we wanted to handle it, and, you know, we handled the situation as best we could. But, again, you know, I don't want any of the details of that to overshadow, like, what a big-time competitor this guy and big-time team guy. You know, he's not waiting until he feels pristine. He just wants to be a part of it, just wants to help the team. And I give him a ton of credit for that.
2: Mark, following up on Joel's question, I mean, with the Game 6s, well, you won a Game 7 versus Denver versus Indiana. Is that sort of a positive that you can glean from this game, just knowing that you guys have bounced back from, you know, a bad Game 6 before?
0: Yeah, I mean, we've had a lot of experiences to this point. And the one thing that we've learned more than anything is, like, every game has a new life. Every game is earned, you know, if you want to win it. Game 7 will be no different. You know, this is obviously a quality opponent. We have to play obviously a lot better than we did tonight. And we understand that from a number of experiences. So, you know, we'll get off our feet tomorrow. We'll get some rest and recovery, learn from the tape, take the lessons from tonight that are relevant for Game 7, and be ready to go out there and throw our best punch.
3: Statistically, Shea's in as rough a shooting stretch as he's had really since he's emerged as a star. How much of that is the caliber of defense that he's facing? How much of that is make or miss? You know, what do you see as the factors of the funk that he's in, and how he maybe could bust out Game 7?
0: I thought I was pretty encouraged last game with the cracks we were able to get him, and obviously I don't think we were able to do that as well tonight. I'd never discredit the defense and the opponent. You know, there's always that. There are things I think we can do better. It's similar to what I was saying after game four. You know, like, we just, our global approach tonight relative to San Antonio's didn't give us the best chance offensively. And some of that was our defense. You know, we were taking the ball out of the net a lot tonight. Some of that was shot making early, but then there was some controllable stuff, especially in the third, that I thought could have helped us, you know, get out on the break, loosen up their defense a little bit more. So the two ends are connected, and the whole game's connected. It's not one guy, his shots, anything like that. You know, like, we all need to play better on both ends of the floor. If we do that, it'll put everybody at a better advantage.
4: There you go. There's the Thunder head coach, Mark Daigneault, talking about, you know, what went wrong. Not really, nothing went wrong. Shots just didn't go down. SGA wasn't really on his A game. He's not going to discredit the defense for that. The good thing, Emmett, if, you know, you're the Thunder, nobody's won two games in a row in this series. It's been back and forth, back and forth, back and forth. And, well, now it's your turn. It's your serve coming up on Saturday night. So you've got to feel good about your opportunity to advance to the NBA Finals, oh, by the way, in your house.
5: Yeah, and that's why I know we always talk about how insignificant the regular season is. 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By them, you know, having the best record in the Western Conference, having that number one seed, this is what you get for that, is to be able to have a win-or-go-home game on your home court with your home fans. You get to sleep in your own bed the night before. You get to have your regular routine, and they have it. So they have everything going for them. They got the experience, too.
4: Yeah, the Spurs forced the Game 7, 118-91 victory in Game 6. Well, Game 7 will be Saturday night. 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He's Emmett Golden. I'm Q Myers. What did Wemby show us tonight? Can he carry that over? Back-to-back games. Can he get it done? We'll hear from the Spurs star yet next. Coming up here on Game Night on ESPN Radio.
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4: 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Yes, my man Emmett Golden is coming to you live from his car. Clearly, there's some power issues going on in Cleveland.
5: Yeah.
4: A great place to Cleveland where Emmett said if he was a billionaire, he would stay living there.
5: It's just my half of the block. Across the street, okay. The lights are on. On the other side of the intersection, the lights are on. It's just my half of the block. For
4: so
5: whatever
4: you're just
5: reason.
4: Gonna move off your block, and you're gonna move to the area where the power always stays on.
5: Exactly. We didn't even have a storm. Like, you know, if we had a storm, I understand it. The wind wasn't even blowing hard today.
4: Wow.
5: Just out of nowhere, the power went out, and now I'm dealing with it. I'm sitting in my car. It's getting cold now. It's dipping into the 50s, so I have to turn it on, and I have to heat play. Not, but I'm concerned that after I turn it off and don't get out the car, that when I get out the car, the alarm will go off. It's just a lot going on. I don't know how to work the lights because I keep them on auto. So they're all like, it's a whole mess.
4: So what he's saying is...

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0: Okay. This is not hard-hitting analysis. It's not that. Can he or can't he? That is the question.
1: Can he or can't he? 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ESPNU. Michelle Smallman. Chris Canty, Evan Cohen with you. We give CC questions, can he or can't he? And we need to go back earlier this week. There was a moment where on our show that we all kind of sat here and said, wow, look at what's ahead of SGA in terms of the idea after losing last night. But if they win this series, they win it all, and he's Finals MVP, and all the accolades you would have, back-to-back MVPs, back-to-back Finals MVPs, back-to-back champions. Look at the list it would put him in, like top 10 players to ever do that, or 10 players to ever do that. So CeCe went in on that, saying, you know, that would just make me uncomfortable because I can't put him in that group with those guys, taking nothing away from his accolades. It just doesn't feel like the talent aligns with MJ and Magic, etc. Okay? Well, Stephen A. Smith on First Take had this to say about that take.
2: I think that Chris Canty should be drug tested. Let me be very, very clear. I mean, I've said that on several occasions. Let me tell you something right now. This is the thing about it, right? This is the thing about it. He should be tested. You know, urine sample and all that other stuff, blood work, all of that other stuff, okay? But let me tell you something right now. I'm only being facetious because I don't want him tested. And the reason I don't want him tested is because Chris Canty is some of the best morning radio in the business, man. I mean, he's must listen to. He just is, okay? He's always got something to say. He's smart. He's brilliant as hell. He knows the sports inside out, and I love my big brother. No doubt about it. But some of the things that he says, he come out of his mouth. I'm like, you know, really, somebody got on his damn nerves this morning, and he just coming with it. He's swinging, all right? That's what he's doing.
3: Nuno?
0: Thank you. Cece, I'm at your door. I have a urine sample for you. You have to pee for me in order for that. I mean, like, this is unbelievable.
4: You have a urine sample for me.
0: Not for you. I'm taking it.
3: Yeah.
0: What?
3: You know what? Let's just leave that one there.
0: I like how he's looking for a urine sample off of your SGA takes. It's a funny thing to say.
4: That is, I guess that's a cop assault, Smalls?
3: That is a accomplished assault because he's like, you might need to be drug tested, which means you're wild. The things you say are wild. But then he also says you're the best in the biz, must listen to radio and TV, very compelling. So it is a accomplished assault from Stephen A. there.
5: Yeah, he's saying he knows you're high, but he doesn't want you tested because he doesn't want you losing your job. So keep up this.
3: And he said someone obviously got under your skin. In the morning, we know that he's referencing Nuno, obviously, right?
4: Or Evan. I think it's probably Evan.
3: Okay, well, let's maybe give Stephen A. another take from you, CeCe, that he can use in case he wants you to be drug tested about SGA moving forward. How about this one? Can he or can't he? Can the Thunder win Game 7 if SGA doesn't play at an MVP level?
4: No. No, they can't. And SGA has got to set the tone, especially with no Jalen Williams, no AJ Mitchell. He's going to have to step up. He's going to have to score, and he's going to have to attract a lot of attention from the Spurs defense so you can get open looks for all of the others, right? Open looks for Jerry McCain, open looks for Alex Caruso, open looks for Jay Will, open looks for Lou Dort. All of those guys are going to have to knock down open shots, but they have a better chance on it if SGA is dominant in the way that we've seen him in the past. If he can get to his spots, if he can get to the free throw line, if he can get to that midi, then all of a sudden it opens up the court for everybody else and it's advantage Oklahoma City. So I would look to SGA to get going early. That's the only way that the Thunder are going to be able to come out of this Game 7 and get to the NBA Finals.
1: Kenny or Canty brought to us by Granger. Can Wemby and the Spurs pull off the upset in Game 7 on the road in OKC? Thunder favored by 3.5. Game tomorrow night here on ESPN Radio presented by Gusto.
4: Depends on if the refs are going to let them play. If the refs are going to give them leeway, like Bobby Marks has seen in his career in Game 7, if you're going to let them play, then that's advantage San Antonio. They have been by far, in my opinion, the more physical team in this series. They have been the aggressors when they win and taking the fight to the Oklahoma City Thunder. And as Steph Castle said, when they are desperate, that's when they're the most confident. The only thing that can take away a team's confidence, can take away a team's aggressiveness, is if the officials blow the whistle. Shout out to Too Short. So I think it's a situation where if the refs let them play, then the San Antonio Spurs can get to the NBA Finals.
1: We go on and on. Oh,
3: Evan. Sure. Next one, Cece, let's pivot to the NFL. Canny or Canty, can another team jump ahead of the Patriots and trade for A.J. Brown?
4: I don't know if they can, but I want it to happen, Smalls. Mm-hmm. I'm rooting for it to happen because I would love to see A.J. Brown with the Kansas City Chiefs. The Chiefs need to find a way to make life easier on Patrick Mahomes. And they've added offensive linemen. They've added a running game, Super Bowl MVP Kenneth Walker. I would love for them to get serious about adding a dominant pass catcher, especially with what's going on with Rashee Rice. Being able to add somebody that you don't have to worry about in terms of their availability and in terms of their dominance, both in the passing game and the run game, I think is a huge value add for Patrick Mahomes. So I would love for the Kansas City Chiefs to get involved in the A.J. Brown sweepstakes, because what's become apparently clear in the last week or so is that A.J. Brown is not going to continue to be a member of the Philadelphia Eagles. And if he's not, and he doesn't end up in New England, I would love to see him in Kansas City.
1: 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Can you eat peanut butter bananas with honey and a tortilla and enjoy it?
6: Yeah.
1: As one Pat Costello did for dinner last night, he had peanut butter, honey, bananas in a wrap. Cece, can you enjoy it? At Pat Costello 20, can you enjoy it?
4: No, I am a lesser man than Pat Costello when it comes to that delicacy, so I can't do it. But I think we have somebody on our team that's willing to try it.
1: Oh, well, I'm glad you led me into that. Coming up after Best Bet, during Unsportsmanlike Moments of the Day, Cam Pratt went to the ESPN cafeteria, where we have broadcasted live from, if you remember. Adam Schefter was there and put on the 90-year-old man who works the cash register. Wonderful guy. And so we've done live remotes from there. We now have gone there. Cam has. He has purchased a tortilla, peanut butter, honey, and a banana. Can you show it to the camera quickly for the TV audience and for the social media audience? It is in his hands.
3: The tortilla is bigger than the bananas, though, which is not the case for Pat.
1: No, that is true. But he is going to try that during Unsportsmanlike Moments. Coming up next on Unsportsmanlike, presented by Progressive Insurance.
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0: Or if you get past him, then you got an alien behind him ready to block your shot. And Shea likes to live in the mid-range. Well, in the mid-range, that's Wemby can reach the mid-range. Yeah. So there's a reason why all of his percentages in the whole series are down. I think I heard he's shooting like 36% from mid-range and like 26% or 28% from three. Mm. Like everything that Shea does is so much harder against this Spurs team than against anybody else in the NBA.
1: Also, there's no switch mismatch that you can have. You can get off a castle. De'Aaron Fox is a good defender with long arms and is quick too. Mm-hmm. Vassell is a dude that's been giving them trouble. Even Bryant is a guy. Like, there is no, I'm going to set a screen up here. This ain't Cleveland, right? There's no James Harden on the court. There's no Donovan Mitchell on the court. Every dude on San Antonio is going to give SGA a hard time. Then add in the fact that your two guys, your two outlets, J-Dub, A.J. Mitchell, are not on the court. So you are passing the ball to Caruso, to Lou Dort, to guys who, I know Caruso's been hot, but if I'm the Spurs, I'm going to take that Caruso three, especially if Wemby is going to disrupt it from one side of the court to the other over SGA having that shot. So there's just no release valve for him. For 48 minutes, every second he's on the court, he's been guarded by one of the guys who gives him the most trouble for him to score. And what we're seeing is that's starting to wear him down. But SGA has got to figure this thing out. Like, this is it's time. Like, this is what's going to separate what everybody's talking about. Hey, you got a couple MVPs. This is the game where it's like, all right, now who are you in terms of where we're going to place you in the league?
2: I'm going to push back on that slightly. We're also going to get to your calls. 888-SAY-ESPN is the phone number, 888-729-3776. 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Has this series exposed any fundamental weaknesses in the Thunder that we didn't see in the regular season? We're going to stay on this with David Dennis Jr. down in Atlanta. We got Andre Snelling's, Randy Scott here in Bristol. All that after I tell you about WWE Premium Live Events. 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
9: I-15 northbound in Nipton, California, coming into Mountain Pass. Be aware, Sunday through Thursday from 11 p.m. to 8 a.m., full closure of the SEMA Road Bridge. Motorists will be detoured off the freeway.
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19: Last night, the Las Vegas Aces lost their first road game of the year as they fell to Dallas 95-87. The Aviators have now won 4 in a row as they defeated Tacoma last night 5-4. They'll take on the Rainiers again in Tacoma. 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

0: Jack Nicholson?
1: What?
2: I gotta meet Jack, man. I know you got a cool Jack story, but I need a cool Jack story.
3: I've got one. I've got an all-time Jack story that
2: we gotta animate. That.
3: Not here for Disney.
1: Not a Disney story,
3: but it is. When TJ's true Hollywood stories finally come out, I will put that on there, and it's a great one.
2: I hear we got some footage of that Wimbenyama fit.
1: Yeah, you were talking about Wimby's fit. I didn't see this.
3: Like Shaolin monk style.
2: Yeah, man. Let me see. Man, boy, he's swagged out still.
1: That looks so comfortable.
2: 100%. My goodness.
1: That could probably fit across my entire king size bed.
2: 100%.
3: I could.
2: And my man Dylan Harper, who I think is the star of the game, he was asked about it. Let's take a look at that.
4: You see him come in with I don't know if you saw with the Shaolin monk robe.
5: No, I've seen it.
4: And he's animated like that, you know, before the game. Did you kind of have a feeling he was going to, you know, come out that hot of a start?
5: Yeah, I mean, we all had a bad taste in our mouth after the last game. We felt like we left a lot on the table, and that's just what Vic do. I think that's the type of guy he is, you know, man of his word. So when he came in, he kind of came with the outfit, I think everyone knew what was going to happen.
2: The man meant business.
1: Yeah. Statement.
3: Yeah.
2: Yeah. 100%. I mean,
3: away from Shaolin. Shaolin.
2: We've seen the NBA guys come in with some wild stuff.
3: Yeah.
2: This is a man that was about his business last night.
3: He looked comfortable, you know, like.
2: I hope I don't get to the point where I'm mad at him, too. You know?
3: Oh, you will be.
1: Oh, what do you mean?
3: Because he's going to eliminate the Lakers from the playoffs multiple times.
2: I'm not listening to the Clipper and Celtic tell me about that.
3: Right? Well, that's what's going to happen.
2: I'm just not. There's a level of respect that I have for certain guys that I'm like, even when we lose to them, it's like, I still tip my cap to them.
3: Yeah, but you're Petty Guerrero, so you won't like it.
2: Thank you, man. Radio, we'll be right back.
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5: With guest host O'Shea Jackson Jr.

0: want these officials to get in the way of what we can have, one of the most epic games of NBA playoff history.
1: Okay.
0: Let these two teams play.
1: Not you, but this narrative. Do you actually think referees are not going to let this game be played out?
0: Well, it depends on is it Scott Foster? Is it Tony Brothers?
2: I don't care. Rumor has it it's Scott Foster. Has it been confirmed?
1: Oh. I don't care if it's Foster Brooks. I don't care if it's George Foster. I don't care if it's Madonna Scott. The referees are not going to have an impact on the game. If a foul's going to be called, they're going to call it. If they don't believe it's going to be a foul called and they're going to decide that early on, then you have to adjust as players.
0: What's the rumor, Shannon?
2: It hasn't been confirmed yet, but it's looking like Scott Foster will be the official.
1: I don't care who it is. I really don't care. To me, that's just a bogus narrative. Let the players play. They do let the players play.
0: I don't think so.
1: I
0: don't think it's a bogus narrative.
1: It is narrative. Here's why it's a bogus narrative. Everybody always tries to say, well, the referees are impacting the game. No, the players are impacting the game. They are. If you're fouling somebody and it's called, guess what's going to happen? It's going to be called.
0: Not always the case, though, Freddie.
1: But they can't call everything, HD, because the game is much faster than
0: some
1: it used to
0: can.
1: Be. No, some of them cannot.
0: But
1: the game has outlived referees.
0: We can't sit up here and act like referees haven't inserted themselves and had an impact on ball games.
1: Yeah, they insert,
0: like it's happened.
1: They insert themselves when they have to make calls or if you believe a call's been missed. They're not missing every call in a physical game. That seems to be that part of the narrative. That's
0: all
1: why it's
0: my
1: bogus.
0: Message is to them. Don't make it about you. Let these two young, phenomenal players play the game on both teams.
1: Stop. We don't have Joey Crawford out there.
0: Yeah,
1: period.
0: If it's Scott Foster, we got him.
1: Scott, we don't have anything. That's the Spurs and OKC. They have to deal with it. And it's not
0: I got him as a viewer.
1: I don't care about anybody's a viewer. I care about what the game is going to be called like on the basketball court. But also care about what the players are going to do about it. Scott Foster should not be the main story in this game. And especially when he doesn't make it about him.
0: Acting like referees don't insert themselves and make it about them anytime that they call games.
1: They don't.
0: Yes, they do, Freddie. I've seen it happen on the NFL field.
1: Well, if you're going to go to a different sport to make your argument for the NBA, then you completely lost me now. You completely lost me with that.
0: No, but you up here saying that officials don't make it about them.
1: They don't make it about themselves.
0: Yes, they do.
1: No, they do not. It is a complete misnomer. You know when the officials make it about themselves? When somebody doesn't like the fact that a call either went against them or didn't have a call in their favor, then they get in the official's face. How's the official making that about him? Especially the official's walking away from it and the guy keeps trailing him and he gets a technical foul. How's the official making it about him? How?
0: I know who I don't want in game seven.
1: I don't care who's there in game seven. If it's going to be a poorly officiated game, then that's another conversation. But don't automatically assume because Scott Foster may get the call that he's going to insert himself in the game. I think that's ridiculous.
0: I would love to see the game just go up and down and be played. Now, if it's a foul, it's a foul. I understand that. But I don't need officials being extra. I really don't. Because I'm not paying my damn money to see the officials be extra.
1: The officials are not going to be extra, especially when these officials know exactly that. They want to get better games. They can't insert themselves in the game. But they have to be judge and jury because that's what they get paid for. They have to be out there to call the game as officiated. That's not inserting themselves in the game. They're a part of the game because you need referees. Last time I checked in the NBA.
0: I understand that. I want these two teams to be able to slug it out and play the game to the end.
1: What makes you think they won't be able to do that in game seven when we've seen it so far in the first six games?
0: We shall see.
1: I'll tell you exactly what we're going to see. We're going to see the exact same thing we've seen in the first six games that we're going to see. This has been a physical series. The referees have not gotten in the way of this physical series. Not one officiating crew in the first six games of the series has inserted themselves in this game, in any game in this series. Not one time.
0: That's what I'm hoping to see. That's what I'm hoping to see.
1: Bogus narrative. Don't insert yourself in the game, referees. Just let the game play out, which is what they normally do anyway. Well, outside of Tim Donaghy.
0: But that's your viewpoint on it. That's not my viewpoint on it. We don't agree on everything. It's okay. We don't get passionate about some things. This is just one of them, Freddie. This is just one of them.
1: Referees, let the players play like they're going to stop them from physically playing as referees.
0: Hey, man.
1: Yeah.
0: Some of them want to be the main attraction.
1: If Joey Crawford makes an appearance, sure. Anybody else, No, not buying that. He's Harry Douglas. I'm Freddie Coleman. It is still Love Friday when it comes to Freddie and Harry.
0: Don't mind us, ladies and gentlemen.
1: Exactly.
0: It's still Love Friday.
1: We don't mind you reading another conversation, but it's still always going to be Love Friday. Keep weighing in at 888-ESPN, 888-729-3776. What do you expect in Game 7 tomorrow night between the San Antonio Spurs and the Oklahoma City Thunder? 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What NFC quarterback should be in the same room with him? That's next.
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0: Shiller ties the series up 2-2. Victor Wembanyama followed that up. 27 points, 17 rebounds, 5 assists. Well, let's go back to the first series versus the Portland Trailblazers, game 4. 27 points, 12 rebounds, 7 blocks. Let's go to game 1 of this series versus San Antonio. 41 points, 24 rebounds. Let's go to game 6 last night. 28 points, 10 rebounds. The young man is ready for the spotlight. He is not shying away from the moment. You talk about wanting that smoke? Yes. You light the damn fireplace. He's climbing down the chimney and up the chimney. That's Victor Wembanyama. So with that being said, and the way that he's been able to galvanize and lead this young basketball team at 22 years old, I love what my two eyes are seeing. Mm-hmm. Or if you want me to have more than two.
1: Put them on. Come on, join the eyeglasses club.
0: If you want me to have four.
1: Atta baby.
0: Victor Wembanyama, I trust you, dude. Yeah. And it was tough for me, Freddie, between him and Shea, because Shea has done so much. But Victor Wembanyama and what he has shown, not just me, but shown you, Shannon, and everybody else watching this series, I believe in the young man. And I believe his mindset and his will to not let San Antonio lose in game 6 is going to carry over in game 7.
1: Here's another reason why I'm going to trust him just a little bit more. And believe me, you could put a credit card between that and SGA, meaning Wimby and SGA. He has handled the physicality a lot better as the series has gone along compared to SGA. SGA has had 4 straight games where he's not shot over 40% from the field. This has got him at over 55% from the field in the regular season. Last 4 games has not even dented the 40% barrier. They keep being more and more physical with Victor Wembanyama. And we saw last night, he brought it right back to Isaiah Hartenstein. He brought it right back to Chet Holmgren. And Lou Dort tried to get away with a couple of things. And Victor Wembanyama said, I'm warning you. You keep doing this to me, and I'm going to bring the thunder, and I'm going to bring the fire. And next thing you know, he's dunking over somebody at the back of the defense and letting them know that physicality is not going to bother me. We'll see how he can handle that in the game 7 on the road, and we'll see how SGA HD can handle that physicality that was able to really be without fouling involving the San Antonio Spurs. They fouled them a lot in game 5, and they paid the price and went there 17 times and made 16, scored 32 times. Last night, they didn't have those silly fouls to give him confidence and give him belief to play physical and put fouls on people. And what happened? Didn't make a 3-point shot, only took 3 free throws. They play like that, that's going to embolden Victor Wembanyama even more, no matter how physical Oklahoma City believes they have to be against them.
0: You know what else I think has bothered OKC, even though they're a young basketball team? The pace that San Antonio has been able to play with.
1: Yeah, pushing it, yeah.
0: I think that has bothered Oklahoma City a little bit. It really has. You look at that game 6, the ability to score a basket off of a made free throw in a game 6 of the Western Conference Finals should never happen.
1: Yeah, because the ball handlers made every great decision last night, which was the opposite of what they did in game 5 when they were treating the basketball as if it had oil on it and just throwing the ball away all over the place.
0: And I like the emotions, too. That the Spurs are playing with. You see Devin Vassell, when he blocked Chet Holmgren's shot,
1: yeah.
0: He pushed him.
1: Uh-huh.
0: I'm not going to use the words that he used.
1: Please don't.
0: I'll tell you, they weren't pleasant. But he basically let them boys know, hey, we here. And if you think we're going anywhere, no, no, no.
1: Yeah, the post-series handshakes will be very interesting.
0: I wouldn't be surprised if we didn't get it, though. Honestly,
1: that wouldn't surprise me either. That may be like a
0: I would be okay with that.
1: Yeah, that wouldn't bother me either. If they just nod
0: these
1: each two other,
0: teams,
1: yeah.
0: They're going to go at it for years. So yeah. It would not bother me if they decided, you know what, we're not shaking each other's hands after the game. We good.
2: Quick sidebar. You know what I would love to see in the NBA playoffs, similar to the Stanley Cup playoffs? I would love for the two teams to line up, do the handshake line like they do.
1: Man, that'd be a Braveheart moment.
2: I love the amount of respect that they
1: do. I love that in the Stanley Cup.
2: That's one of my favorite moments
1: in the
2: sports calendar is the amount of respect
1: I love that.
2: Play show at the end of each series.
1: Yeah.
2: I would love to see that in the NBA as well.
1: They're better men than me because a guy gets under your skin for 7 games, that guy shakes his hand at the end. They're better men than a lot of us out there. I couldn't even imagine that happening. Oklahoma City, San Antonio, lining up in single file, saying good series. And a Braveheart would break out if that happened tomorrow night in Oklahoma City.
0: I'm petty. I'm walking through that line. If I win, I'm going to hit you with got your ass.
1: Too late.
0: I'm petty like that, Freddie. Gotcha. I thought you had one, didn't you? See you next year.
1: Who is going to win Game 7 tomorrow night? Is it going to be Oklahoma City at home or the San Antonio Spurs on the road? And who do you trust more to deliver as a superstar in Game 7? SGA for Oklahoma City or Victor Wembanyama of San Antonio? 888-SAY-ESPN, 888-729-3776. We get a chance to hear from you on Love Friday, Freddie and Harry on ESPN Radio, the ESPN app, and don't forget about us on ESPN Plus.
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0: understand Kelly McCrimmon's point, but I also understand Bruce Cassidy. Let him move on. Let him get, because you want to get started. You want to get going. You want to start coaching. You want to get your feet wet. You know what I mean? You don't want to wait another 2-3 weeks.
1: We're hanging out today at the Golden Circle Sports Bar inside Treasure Island. 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Of course, happy hour goes down at 3 different bars, including this one, every single day of the week. 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Come on out. Hang with us on a Friday. On the way back, we'll start to get into what could happen tonight in the Eastern Conference Final, and what could happen with the matchup if it is Carolina against the Vegas Golden Knights.
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0: All right, Willie, what's going to happen tonight in the Eastern Conference Final as Montreal in big trouble against the Canes? Does it end tonight? Does it extend through the weekend?
1: I have it ending. I think we saw how weathered Montreal is. You got to remember, this is a team that went through a very tough seven-game series, finished it in Buffalo in overtime, winning it 3-2. That was 2 days after losing 8-3 at home, right? And then 3 days later, they go into Carolina using adrenaline and everything they got within their competitive genetic code to pull out a 6-2 win. And I think that's one of those games where the Hurricanes hadn't given up much. Freddie Anderson had been outstanding, been the best goaltender to that point. You know, this was before Carter Hart, you know, finished off the Avalanche. And then Carolina wins three straight. 3-2, 3-2, 4-0. And the thing is, those 2-3-2 wins were in overtime. So you're talking about a Montreal team that not a lot of people gave a chance to. They have now played seven overtime games in the postseason, two in this series, and they've lost three in a row. I think we saw how weathered this team is in the last game. A 4-0 loss on their own ice in Bell Center, which is supposed to be, you know, the number one hockey rink in the NHL, and they can't even get a goal on Frederick Anderson. Now you're coming back to Carolina, the number one seed in the Eastern Conference, the number one defense this postseason. They've allowed 1.67 goals per game, and they've registered three shutouts out of their 11 wins. I think this one's over, and I think we have Vegas versus Carolina for the Stanley Cup.
0: Are you confident enough on it's over to bet the Canes minus 253 tonight?
1: No, but I am confident enough to bet the puck line.
0: Oh, really?
1: Yeah. Because I Freddie Anderson could, if they get one goal, that's all they're getting. I think they're going to give Freddie Anderson a few goals to work with, and he'll shut Montreal down. If they get one goal, they get one goal. But again, this is a team that has, you know, two straight overtime losses, including one in Montreal, and a 4-0 loss. They've scored four goals in the last three games. So I just don't see them coming out and putting six goals in the net like they did in the first game. I think that we've seen, like I said, how tired this team is. Yes, they won their last two on the road in Buffalo, games 5 and 7, but Buffalo's not Carolina. Frederick Anderson's been playing his best hockey. This might be his best overall postseason. And he had a horrible regular season for him. It was a horrible regular season for him. So to see what he's doing in the postseason, and a lot of these guys for Carolina, that's sort of having a resurgence with their career, including Taylor Hall. I just think that this is a chance to wrap it up, because now all of a sudden, if you take a series up 3-2 back to Montreal, and again, you put the Montreal back in that Bell Center, and now they have a chance with new life, I just think Carolina's going to lights out tonight. It's over. Lay the puck line.
0: Yeah, that puck line, -1.5 at STN is even money. 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

0: Mateos here. James back in the studio running the show. Appreciate those guys. These guys.
1: Willie Ramirez as well. Willie, well, the Dana White material continues to roll out about mental health, and this is the end of May, which is the end of Mental Health Awareness Month. And in his Time magazine story, he talked again about men and mental health, and he said, talking about it publicly, I just feel like it opens the door to make young men think that it's okay to just blanking go, oh, I'm having mental health issues, White says in a whiny voice, as the description says here. Handle it behind closed doors, Dana White says. Don't show that weakness to anybody. I am unapologetically masculine. What is toxic masculinity? Who has it? Who's too masculine? Dana White said. And this month has been really sad for some stories along the mental health lines, because we've seen suicides, and we just saw, after the story came out, 4 days after, Claude Lemieux, who probably about the time that story came out was part of the celebration in Montreal around the Eastern Conference Finals, and now he's gone.
2: And part of what he said in terms of, I think we talked about last week where he, you know, and I said, you know, he probably, what he means is do it behind closed doors, but don't let people see it. Well, you know what, Dana, for some people, I will say this. I never talked about it publicly until I started talking about it in, as an advocate. And I actually was an advocate before I revealed a lot of issues that I was dealing with depression and suicidal ideation. And but what I found now is in talking about it is how many people count on me to talk about it, especially in Las Vegas from the high school level with the program that we started over at started at Spring Valley and is now at Liberty called the Baggage Project. So, you know, some people... I will say that there are people out there, I think, that they sort of, in a martyr kind of way, they use it. And there are pro athletes also. They jump on the bandwagon and they talk about mental health when it's convenient for them to maybe get in and out of situations. But nevertheless, I don't care if you're a man, if you're a woman, if you're a teenager, especially if you're a teenager, and especially this day and age, if you're a young man, and you're the biggest, baddest young man in wrestling or football, you should feel comfortable in being able to come forward and say that you're dealing with mental health issues. And if you're doing it in public, then you're doing it in public. If you're showing vulnerability, that's fine. It doesn't mean that you're not a badass on the wrestling mat or on the football field. You can still dominate and be the badass that you once were. And I said it last week or whenever we last talked about this, I'll say it again. I know for a fact that there are two or three people in that UFC building that have talked about it publicly, one of them in an interview with me, so if he has a problem with it, well, then he better go fire those people, or I want to see him get in those people's face. Because it's very easy for a guy like Dana White, who's a billionaire, to say, oh, hide it behind, you know, be masculine, be tough, be Mr. Tough Guy in public. Well, you also got all the money in the world. So you don't.
0: And let me tell you, coming up this summer, it's gonna be some tough times for some people out there, brother. I don't want to go into the Dusty Road hard time or Dusty Road's hard times speech, which is one of my favorite. We'll have to grab that for Monday. But times are tough, and I happen to notice today. I guess these news reporters thought this was kind of funny, not realizing what it signals. But the subject of tough times and belt tightening and hamburger helper came up. Can you fire the seams?
3: And last but not least, one trend and true brand is making a big comeback as consumers tighten their wallets. And here it is, Hamburger Helper. The mix of mac and cheese and ground beef is seeing a surge in sales.
0: Yeah, I love the people in the background are like, I'm not saying there's anything wrong with the helper. I am fortunate to not have grown up having to have it. And I'm not even saying that's like a poor people thing. Frankly, my mother is not a ground beef person, so it's not what she made. But I'll tell you what, over the years, I can get down with some helper. I can get down with it big time. But the way that story was introed, like, hey, tough times, belt tightening, hamburger helper is back. Oh, is that right? This is a happy story?
2: I've never had hamburger helper once.
0: Well, you're a great cook. But for those, I will tell you, for those of us who are on a budget and those of us who aren't good cooks, it is very easy. It is good. But I think it was kind of what that story was representing. Like, yay! Like, not yay! And to people out there who, again, I think Dana White's point is, hey, as a oftentimes a male, as a provider of the family, it's not cool to show weakness. There are times when you're weak, man. There are times when you're struggling. These are hard times, brother.
2: Well, it just I don't get the, you know, I don't understand. I get where he's coming from and what he's trying to say, but what he's not saying is what it's doing when you do reveal it, when you do show that, when you're a role model or when people look up to you and you show that that vulnerability, if you will. You know, one of his biggest support. Okay, mental health, right? Mental health is not just depression. It also ties in with addiction, doesn't it? Doesn't it also tie in with recovery? Well, who's one of his biggest allies in town that's at all of his events, and we know he's on the right side of politics, and we know that he stands his ground, and he's probably one of the toughest NFL football players. Who might that be? Mad Max? Well, he's a big advocate, and he's out there talking about recovery and what he overcame. Isn't that discussing it in
0: nothing,
2: public?
0: There's nothing wrong with talking, and that's the whole thing, is males... and females shouldn't do it either, but males should not be bottling things up just because there are some people out there who are like, I'm not comfortable talking about my struggles. Dudes, talk if you need to talk. Lean on, you know, your male friends, your female friends. Do whatever you need to do. May is over here, you know, in another, whatever, 24 plus hours.
2: Sorry, June is men's with mental health awareness.
0: June, okay, well, it'll be back with men's mental health awareness, and I'm sure more comments will come out. From the tough fella. On the way back, let's go to Canada. We're going to talk to Gabe Morenci, who's great on hockey, and he's following Montreal very closely, knows a lot about Toronto as well. The sports rage is on the way.
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5: 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And if FCA pulls it off, he becomes the 10th name on that list. He's not on par with any of the players that I just listed.
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7: 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Yep, it's on the strip, but they've got the free parking in the self park. You can come on down and see the progress of the Hard Rock and the Big Guitar. I take a picture every time I'm down here. That thing is going to be incredible when it's done. Also incredible, a towering, not inferno, but

0: a tower of power and taste. I'm getting cheesy. Beef brisket hot dog special now. Limited time here at the Golden Circle, Willie. Barbecue grilled all beef hot dog topped with a creamy mac and cheese. Served with the fries, and it is truly a brisket hot dog. Willie, let's get out to Golden State and see what's going on as we get ready for the Aces tomorrow.
1: Yeah, we're going up to San Francisco where the Aces will visit off of a loss, the Aces, that is, the Golden State Valkyries, off of a win over the Indiana Fever.
0: On Sunday. My bad. On Sunday.
1: Is it? I thought it was tomorrow. Is it tomorrow? Is it Sunday? I believe the game's tomorrow. But you know who will straighten it out for us? It's Kevin Dana, the Valkyries play-by-play guy. He's joining us here on Cofield & Company on ESPN Las Vegas. Kevin, how are you?
2: I'm doing well, guys. It is Sunday afternoon at 12:30.
1: Well, Cofield is right once in a while, so we'll give it to him. Kevin, I got to ask you right off the bat. Are the Golden State Valkyries the new favorite team in San Francisco?
2: They are up there. I mean, they're selling Chase Center out every game. The Giants are having their struggles right now just across the way at Oracle Park. The Golden State Warriors got a, we'll see how long, they did sign Steve Kerr back. Steph Curry's still there. But with the powers in the NBA, there was an article that came out in San Francisco Standard. The Golden State Valkyries look like the next Bay Area team that is poised to win a championship. I'm not saying that's going to be this year. I still think the Las Vegas Aces are the team to beat in the WNBA. But there's so much promise with this Valkyries team just in year two, and the fans are eating it up.
1: Yeah, and Natalie Nicasi has done such a great job. We all know her here well here in Las Vegas, obviously, for the time she spent in helping Becky Hammon build a championship-caliber team. Last night we saw what the Valkyries were able to do. They get revenge on the Indiana Fever. Two-point win. They sort of exact revenge for a game that got very chippy in Indianapolis. Tell us about last night's game and how they were able to pull that off.
2: Yeah, I mean, it was, for all the good the Valkyries have done this year, it was their first clutch win of the season because they had lost somewhat close games against the Fever in the Sky and had just blown the other teams out. But some clutch free throw shooting down the stretch. Veronica Burn, I believe, was at the line, who made it 83-82 after being down one in the final 2 minutes. Big defensive stops, forcing a tough shot at the buzzer there from Aaliyah Boston. Well contested from former Las Vegas ace Kia Stokes, who's been a defensive stalwart for the Valkyries. And they really shut down Caitlin Clark. Now, Clark did get 16 points, had 6 assists or something like that, but it came on 3 of 12 shooting, and she only got up 3 shot attempts in the fourth quarter. So credit to a player like Veronica Burton, who's one of the best defensive guards in the WNBA.
1: Yeah.
2: They really took that defensive task and really made Caitlin earn her point.
1: When you look at the complexion of the Golden State's schedule thus far, they go to Seattle, they beat a rebuilding team that definitely enters its new era without, some of the biggest names that the league has ever seen, now all gone completely and under new leadership with Noel Quinn being let go. The Phoenix Mercury, though, they come to San Francisco after beating the Aces, and the Valkyries beat them. Phoenix is at near the bottom of the standings, but it's still a very good basketball team. Anytime Alyssa Thomas is on a team, it's going to be tough. Chicago's proving to be a challenge with the new roster. They lose to Chicago, but then they go on the road, and they beat the Liberty. They lose to Indiana in Indianapolis. They beat up on Connecticut, and then last night, Indiana. So there are a couple of teams in there that, yes, they're not necessarily the best of the league, but at the same token, they've played to a decent schedule, and they're the only team in the league that's not allowing 80 points per game. They're the only team that's allowing less than 80 points per game per average on defense. How has this team been able to sort of stay consistent regardless of the competition?
2: Yeah, well, I mean, from Natalie's time with the Aces, she prides herself on defense. This is something the Valkyries have been able to do since day one. While the offense certainly took a while to come along last year, The offense looks better this year. I mean, they had six 90-point games all of last season. They've hit 90 points four times already this season. The addition of Gabby Williams certainly helping there. She had 19 points last night. And just kind of the continuity. They had nine returners from last year. And with the new CBA, with everyone, not everyone a free agent, but the vast majority of the WNBA being free agents, to have nine returning players was huge for this team. So a lot of continuity on this roster. That certainly helps. And I think they caught a couple of these teams at the right time. Like Phoenix, you mentioned they had just beaten the Aces by, I think it was 99-66 in that game or something like that. But that was the day before for Phoenix. So the Mercury were coming in on a back-to-back. And look, Connecticut is struggling this year as their sights are set forward to going to Houston. But that Indiana win was a big win. New York has been up and down this year. I think they'll really start to figure it out once they get their stars back. Like Sabrina Ionescu did not play in that game. That was Satu Sabali's first game of the season. She was coming back from injury. And so they have caught some of these teams at the right time, but they got a full-fledged Indiana Fever team last night. That was a really, really nice win. I think this is a team, if you look at the Valkyries, I think this is a team that could aim for having home court in the first round of the playoffs, being a top four seed.
1: Once again, we're speaking with Kevin Dana, play-by-play voice for the Golden State Valkyries. The Las Vegas Aces will visit San Francisco on Sunday in a matchup of, well, mentor versus mentee with Becky Hammond against Natalie Nicasse. You mentioned some of the players there, you know, in terms of who's really come in and made a voice. But I think one of the names that has to be mentioned that brings, you know, a lot of experience to that I would have to imagine Natalie leans upon is Kayla Thornton.
2: Yep, absolutely. Kayla Thornton was the all-star last year, 14-7, then suffered a knee injury right at the All-Star break, I think like the practice before the first game back from the All-Star break, and had to sit the second half of the season. She's had her ups and downs offensively this year, but defensively she's been there. She's been rebounding pretty well. So a big part of the rotation. It's great to have, you know, she brings championship experience from the New York Liberty, winning that title in 2024. Absolutely love having Kayla Thornton on this team.
1: You know, I want to ask you, you mentioned some of the teams around the league, and I want to talk to you league-wide right now. In terms of the players, we're seeing some a lot of players getting waived. I was shocked when Portland let Haley Jones and Suge Sutton go. Now the Connecticut Sun let Haley Van Lith go. Some of the names are a little bit surprising, and you never know with injuries where these players are going to get picked up. I would imagine by the All-Star break we're going to see those three players and a lot of the other ones that have been cut joining rosters. But is there anything surprising that you've seen, or is there anyone in particular that you're surprised by that's not on a roster?
2: I mean, the thing I've learned from my year and a half work, or I guess a year and a fifth of working for broadcasting WNBA games, is to expect the unexpected. Like, Valkyries last year waived Julie Van Loo after winning Eurobasket gold with Belgium. She had left for Eurobasket, came back, and basically got waived pretty soon thereafter. And she was like the backup point guard for the team. But Caitlin Chen had played, well enough to earn that spot, and Caitlin Chen's been really good this year for the team. I will say, you mentioned Haley Van Lith. They just got back Layla Lacan, the Connecticut Sun, and she played the last half of last year for the Sun. This is a rookie, a second-year player. As a rookie, she was awesome. I am a huge Layla Lacan fan, and so I don't think that was much to do about, like, the way Haley Van Lith played, more about getting Layla Lacan back. That's with 12 roster spots versus 15 in the in the NBA, there's just not as much kind of there's not as much space. And now it's good to have those developmental spots, so that brings it up to 14. But even then, if you look at those as like two-way contract players in the NBA, they can get 50 games. Developmental contract players in the WNBA only get to be active for 12. So there's just there's always going to be a roster crunch at the end of a WNBA bench, and I agree with you. I think Haley Jones is going to be on the roster sooner rather than later. Should Sutton, a very solid player. I that one did take me by surprise too. And Haley Van Lith, has not played her last WNBA regular season game either.
0: Kevin, we appreciate the time. Have fun on Sunday. We'll talk to you soon.
2: Should be a fun game. Thanks for having me on, guys.
0: There is Kevin Dana as the Aces are in Golden State in San Fran to take on the Valkyries on Sunday. Big weekend in the Bay Area, if you want to call Sacramento the Bay Area, north of the Bay Area, with the Yankees taking on Sacramento. Here's how the rundown rolls out with the starting pitching, Willie, as tonight's game will be right here on the LV Sports Network on our sister station. 12:30 the game. But pitching lineup tonight, Rodon against Seve. Severino's pitched a little better of late. Two games out, got pretty wrecked, but before that had thrown four straight good games, and last time out he had 10 strikeouts. Rodon minus 126. Then Weathers is going up against JT Ginn. Ginn's coming off an unbelievable performance. And then Will Warren against Javier Lopez. So Rodon is one of the best Yankee pitchers, but right now working back into form. So A's have an opportunity here to go against a part of the Yankee staff that is not world beaters. I think they got to bounce back and pull off 2 of 3 because that Mariners series, not good at all. But again, the game's over on 12:30 the game tonight. Coverage will start at 6 o'clock. Saturday game, 6:30 coverage starts on ESPN Las Vegas. 6:30 start, ESPN Las Vegas. Sunday, game in the middle of the day, noon start, Fox Sports Las Vegas.

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7: 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Some college football notes to get to, Willie. This one just came down a little while ago from David Purnham, who covers the sports gambling scene for ESPN. As this battle continues with Brendan Sorsby, his attorneys, Texas Tech, and what's left of the NCAA, Purdom says, report, Brendan Sorsby placed at least 40 bets involving Indiana football as a quarterback for the Hoosiers. Remember, he didn't really play there. He used sportsbook accounts registered to a family member and friends to wager approximately $90,000 over 4 years, and I think this is news. Continued to gamble after transferring from Cincinnati to Texas Tech in December. So leaks are out there trying to line up the case against Sorsby. He is suing the NCAA. His lawyers claim, hey, gambling addiction, he's got a mental health issue. How dare you do this? You have no rules in place to actually remedy the situation or help the kid. So this one's going to play out for a little while longer. I mean, he's going to need an answer soon so that he can figure out, hey, do I have eligibility or not? And if I don't, then I'm going to the NFL.
8: Prime example of what I brought up earlier in terms of whether he has a mental health issue or not. They're using that. You know the rules. Right? I know what I deal with or what I've dealt with during darker times. I didn't go do something that I wasn't supposed to do against company policy, corporate policy, or, in his case, NC2A policy. So you cannot use that, in my opinion, addiction or not, you cannot say, well, this is why. He still broke the rules, bottom line. He still broke the rules.
7: Interesting, again, along the college football notes line. I'll run with it. It's only based on one report. I don't think it's a fake report. It is a fake report. Okay. So we won't run with it. There you go. Good thing I checked. Because it seemed kind of absurd. There was a report out there that Purdue football was potentially going to eliminate some student seating because of money issues, but that's not the case. It was a smartass in this case. I will tell you, Barry Odom's going to have a real challenge this year because they try to retool the roster. They need to start moving forward. The problem is, in the Big Ten, there's not a whole lot of room right now to move up, and there's a power structure issue at Purdue above Barry Odom that I don't know is going to be to his benefit. Now, people around here, I'm sure a lot of UNLV folks, especially UNLV folks who were really mad about Barry Odom leaving, are like, well, you know, you shouldn't have gone. You left too early. But that job is not easy, and I don't know that Barry Odom anticipated things getting this crazy in terms of funding Big Ten programs, because it has exploded so quickly. I mean, if I had told you, you know, 3 or 4 years ago that, hey, much of the Big Ten would be well ahead of the SEC in terms of what they're going to commit to football, I think a lot of people would be like, nah, that's not the case. But it is.
8: Yeah, I don't know if I agree that he didn't, you know, or in so many words, bit off more than he could chew. I think he had a good idea. I just don't think that he thought the wins and losses would. But it's only been 1 year, and that makes it a little more difficult. But I think he knew what he was getting himself into from his years in the SEC.
7: Yeah, I don't think he knew completely. And I also think that's part of the reason that Michael Shear's back here in Las Vegas, that Shear saw the handwriting on the wall and said, I'm out of here. So we'll see how it plays out on the field, because it wasn't easy last year. They didn't have a lot of close games. And while they do have pretty decent experience coming back, it's just, man, the world of college football, the pressure is on. But here's the thing. Like, he ain't going to be out of work long if Purdue wanted to pull the plug on him after a couple years. And he did sign a deal for upwards of $36 million guaranteed. So the buyout's going to be rich. I'm not saying he's going bye-bye, but, man, he's got a good challenge in front of him. Coming back, interesting story from someone who used to live in Vegas. And I want to lean on the wise old sage of Vegas, Willie Ramirez, to talk about the story.
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7: TNT Rolling Swords, the 5 o'clock hour. Matt Never, Voice of Baseball in Las Vegas, up at 5:05 about the A's baseball weekend. What's going on with the Aviators this last homestand? What's coming up the next homestand? Their road trip to Tacoma. Willie, I saw a story put out there by one of the big radio hosts on our networks, Colin Cowherd. I'm a big fan of Colin. He's over on Fox Sports Las Vegas. And I immediately thought of you. And we'll see if we can kind of parse through this, as you like to do, on the air. We'll try to figure out what the heck he's talking about. Colin has a story that's kind of going viral, but as I watched it, I was like, there's some weird parts to the story, and I don't know all the history, because I got here to Vegas in 96. I'm coming up on 30 years here in August.
8: Okay.
7: You were here before me.
8: Yes.
7: Funny enough, I actually talked to Dan the Cookie Man, who comes up to our set and brings us cookies often. He's a big fan, goes way back with the show, and I was kind of leaning on him for some knowledge. Cowherd talked about his days as a TV guy, and, you know, he did some play-by-play for the Stars back in the mid and late 80s. Listen to what he starts talking to here. This is a product of The Volume, which is Cowherd's podcast network, as he talks about Vegas as a mob city.
25: First job out of college, I did an inning of play-by-play for the Padres AAA affiliate.
26: Okay.
25: And then it eventually led to a sports casting job. And Jerry Tarkanian.
26: Oh, the legend.
25: Was big. Tyson was coming into his own.
26: Yeah.
25: And the mob was still there. Tony Spilotro.
26: Yeah.
25: So one night, I did the 11 o'clock sports on TV, and my best friend owned an Italian restaurant.
26: Oh.
25: And so he calls me, and he goes, hey, you just got off the news. I had a late close. Let's go down Spring Mountain Road. I got to drop off some pasta. Because he not only owned a restaurant, but he made pasta for casinos. He goes, I have a delivery at this Italian restaurant on Spring Mountain Road. I said, okay, I'll meet you there. So I walk in. There's four mob guys in the corner.
7: Okay. We'll see where the story goes from here. Willie, any clue what the Italian restaurant was on Spring Mountain where mob dudes would have been hanging out?
8: The only thing that I can think of on Spring Mountain is the original Roma Deli.
7: Right.
8: I can't think of any other place on Spring Mountain back then.
7: Mid-80s?
8: Yeah.
7: Mid-80s?
8: mid-80s, back then in Spring Mountain, when you hit Decatur and went up that hill where the gas company is, on the right-hand side, there was a plaza, and the only thing there at the time was the Cafe House, which I think is still there. There was no Chinatown. The biggest thing up above Valley View was the marker down in that plaza. That was an industrial plaza. And now in the backside where there are, you know, businesses and restaurants or whatever may be, back there was warehouses.
7: Okay.
8: So you stored stuff back there. I remember when we were mobile DJ, we stored our DJ equipment back there in that. And there was a teen nightclub in the early 80s, in like from 83, 84, 85, before Tramps opened, called That's Entertainment. All the way up Spring Mountain, the only thing I could think of was Roma Deli. Because once you got to Jones, there was Miller's Outpost and like a Thrifty. Remember Thrifty, the store? And there was a Taco Bell on that plaza. And then you got to Rainbow, and there was a Kmart. So I can't think of an old school.
7: So do us a favor. If you're listening now, tweet us the restaurant that Cowherd might be talking about. I have a feeling he's on the wrong street.
8: Me
7: so that's
8: too.
7: The first
8: you know what I'm thinking.
7: That's
8: you know
7: the first thing.
8: Thinking.
7: Let's hold the thought.
8: Okay.
7: Let's play part two of the story here. So he walks into an Italian restaurant. There's four mob guys in the corner. By the way, you can, just so you know, he's doing this podcast with a bunch of dudes who appear to be 25 to 35. So they don't know Vegas, and they didn't even react when he mentioned Anthony Spilotro. Keep going.
25: So at the time, there was, mob was covered by the local news.
0: What? Are you serious?
25: No, and Vegas had like a
0: what
25: guy.
0: What year was this?
25: Was in Vegas like late 80s, early 90s. That was when the Rebels were great, Larry Johnson.
0: Mm-hmm. Okay.
25: So I go to this restaurant, and there was a reporter in years ago, you could look it up, named Ned Day. He was a mob reporter. He was from Milwaukee, which was a mob town at one point.
0: Yes.
25: So I go to eat dinner at this restaurant, and I look over, and there's the Joe Pesci character. Okay, but not Joe Pesci, the real mobster.
0: Yeah.
25: So I look over in the corner, and I'm like, oh, wait a minute. He thinks I'm a news reporter.
7: Wait, Colin was 23 at the time, 22, and is he saying that Anthony Spilotro thought he was Ned Day?
8: Yeah, I'm lost on that translation.
7: And then wouldn't Colin be, like, known well enough doing TV sports that Anthony Spilotro and the mobsters would know that he does sports?
8: Yeah, can we run that back one more time? I need to hear that one more time, that second. Run that again.
25: So at the time, there was, mob was covered by the local news.
0: What? Are you serious?
25: No, and Vegas had like a
0: what
25: guy.
0: What year was this?
25: I was in Vegas like late 80s, early 90s. That was when the Rebels were great, Larry Johnson.
0: Mm-hmm. Okay.
25: So I go to this restaurant, and there was a reporter in years ago, you could look it up, named Ned Day. He was a mob reporter. He was from Milwaukee, which was a mob town at one point.
0: Yes.
25: So I go to eat dinner at this restaurant, and I look over, and there's the Joe Pesci character. Okay, but not Joe Pesci, the real mobster.
0: Yeah.
25: So I look over in the corner, and I'm like, oh, wait a minute. He thinks I'm a news reporter.
7: Okay.
8: Yeah, no, I don't. He's trying to be impressionable. Well, trying to be impressionable to these young cats because, first of all, he was way too young in his career, number one. Number two, if he was already from the one inning of play-by-play at Cashman Field to sports, if they scoured the news. Second of all, Ned Day was a columnist. He wasn't on TV. And it was covered because it was prominent in town. If it was prominent, if the mob ties were still prominent in Las Vegas now, organized crime, it would be covered still to this day. He's making it sound like it's a big deal that it was covered. The mob was covered in every city that it had. I mean, you're telling me that the Chicago Tribune or the New York, whatever, Post, whatever, they didn't have mob
7: New York, New York, they did.
8: Of course.
7: Post show. They did.
8: Yes.
7: They did. Okay. Let's, here's the crescendo of the story.
25: So I'm like, I'm not going to the bathroom. So I sat there. We sat there drinking wine for 2 hours. I wouldn't pee. Because I'm like, I'm not going to the bathroom and walk past. Because all the mob guys were staring at me. And I'm thinking, they think I'm a mob reporter. You couldn't take your eyes off them. They looked like mobsters. They were all like this tall and thick. And so I walked out of the restaurant, and A couple months later, Tony Spilotro, you saw it in the movie Casino, got whacked in a cornfield in Indiana.
1: That's crazy.
7: Wait, what? He did. He did. So, listen, I don't want to question the validity of the story, but by the timeline, if I'm thinking off the top of my head, I think Spilotro died on June 14th, 1986. Just random knowledge. I don't know if that's the exact date, but I know he died in June of 86. So this would have been, he said 3 months later, so this would have been in like April or whatever, March of 86.
8: After he did one inning of baseball.
7: I feel like there's a timeline issue here. And I also, I don't know that mob guys would be staring down anyone to the point where you're like, I'm not going to the bathroom. He's now mixing The Godfather and hiding a gun behind the toilet.
8: What's the restaurant you think he meant?
7: I think he could have meant the Venetian.
8: Yes.
7: But I don't know, and that's on Sahara, but I don't know the Italian restaurants that were on what was a very limited west side of Vegas. And I put it out on Twitter, so please answer my tweet. When you watch the video, I would think there'd be two or three joints that Spilotro hung out at. Obviously, they featured one of them in the movie Casino, but like, were there spots on the west side that he hung out at?
8: No, Venetian would have been the spot because basically, if you've been to Herbs and Rye, that's the old Venetian. And at the end of the bar, there's booths on the right-hand side. You got the bar that runs all the way down, and then you got the bathroom. So he would have been worried about walking the length of that past them, number one. Number two, that wasn't happening. Nobody was doing anything in public. It just wasn't happening. They hung out, you know, the Venetian was known as a hangout. Obviously, Piero's was known as a hangout. Nightclubs, they hung out at Jubilation. We know that. After Spilotro was killed. One of his associates, I know one of his associates personally, and he used to hang out, but he was like a friendly, lovable guy. He wasn't like this heavy, you know. It just wasn't like he's making it. You're right. He's making it sound cinematic, and I think I don't doubt the validity in terms of, like, he may have been in the same establishment, he may have been this. I just think that he's blowing this up like he would have been some target. But the thing is, those guys weren't stupid. They were running the town. They knew who their targets were if you were in the media. And really, their only enemy in the media was Ned Day, who mysteriously died when he was sent on vacation in an accidental drowning. So I don't think that anybody had a hit out on Colin Coward.
7: I will tell you who right now is rolling over in his grave, or he will when he sees this story.
8: I know who you're going to say.
7: Well, it's not. I don't think it is. It's JT. Because JT, the brick, subtweets about Colin all the time. He can't stand Colin. And this is kind of like the red meat for JT. If he latched onto this, to go, Colin, come on.
8: You know who I thought you were going to say, because you said rolling in his grave.
7: Yeah, well, I use rolling in his grave for a lot of people who are alive.
8: I thought you were going to say smoking Dave Cokin.
7: Oh, man, I don't know what Cokin would have
8: said.
7: He would have
8: eaten this story up, and he would have said the exact same thing. He's like, yeah, there's no way. Those guys weren't, they were violent characters, yes, but they weren't like that in public, and they certainly didn't care about sports guys. And that doesn't happen like that. It didn't happen like that.
7: So I'm gonna tell you, I've never told the story on there. So since Colin is telling his tales about Vegas, I got here in August of '96, and less than a month later, I happened to be on the roads after producing a show at the MGM Grand, and I turned on the Koval, or off of Koval on the Flamingo. And these guys pulled up and pointed a gun at me, and they almost shot me. And then I drove away.
8: Las Vegas Boulevard or Port
7: Paradise? I drove away. I was going to the east. I drove away, and then I found out a couple hours later that Tupac got shot. I think I might have been the original target of the hit. What, are you questioning the validity of my story?
8: No.
7: No, I wasn't on the roads. I was at the MGM that night, and I did hear champagne corks popping. but I was at the MGM that night, that the stuff was going down with the Tupac crew and the guys who, well, a lot of that came out in a recent documentary about who may have been the hitmen and at the behest of who. But anyway, no, I made that whole thing up. I was in Vegas, but I was not part of the Tupac night in that regard.
8: As you know, we are live on for a TikTok audience, and this new thing, well, it's not new anymore, but in the chat, it'll tell you AI summary occasionally for the host.
7: Oh, boy.
8: The AI summary right now is debating if the story of a being mistaken for a mob reporter is true.
7: Oh, okay. I thought, please don't pick up on, I was completely making that up about Tupac, rest in peace, but all that stuff. But, yeah, I mean, we've all been around Vegas, and we've been around famous people, but, sometimes the stories maybe we lose control of.
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